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0: You're on Mario Lopez. Got some May 26 birthdays to shout out shortly. In the meantime, any obscure holidays to celebrate today, Frazier?
1: It is World Dracula Day.
0: That is obscure. You know, I did something recently with the Count from Sesame Street. I know he's not Dracula.
1: Different vampire.
0: But I love him. One, two, three. He's the best. And Sesame Street, specifically the Count, are involved with the FIFA World Cup this year.
1: And Elmo.
0: Yes, well, because he's part of Sesame Street.
1: Yeah, no, so. I know, but you said in particular the Count. But I hear you when you're doing stuff for Access constantly talking about, you talk to Elmo about the World Cup. I'm like, what does he know?
0: We talk to Elmo, the Count's invite. It's like a big partnership. It's crazy. As far as Dracula, he's been around since 1897. Bram Stoker.
1: Happy birthday.
0: First published Dracula.

0: celebrate some May 26th birthdays. What up, Mario Lopez here? As always, Frazier's going to tell us who's turning a year older, and I'm going to try to guess the age.
1: Scott Disick, Kourtney Kardashian's ex.
0: 45.
1: 43.
0: Oh.
1: Somehow. Lauryn Hill.
0: Love me some Lauryn Hill ever since she was in the Fugees. Wish she would show up to her own concert.
1: Doesn't show up a lot.
0: I
1: think she showed up at one of Kanye's shows.
0: She did show up at Kanye's.
1: And everyone was like shocked.
0: He must have got her there a day early.
1: I think he told her it was a different date.
0: 52.
1: 51.
0: Ooh, I knew she were around.
1: One half of the creative geniuses behind South Park, Matt Stone.
0: 53.
1: 55. Mm. Helena Bonham Carter from The King's Speech, The Crown.
0: Wow, a lot of people born today. 52.
1: 60. Sixth level.
0: Oh, wow, okay.
1: Lenny Kravitz.
0: Lenny Kravitz, who looks incredible.
1: His daughter is now engaged, allegedly, to Harry Styles.
0: That's right. Lenny, I'm going to say 61.
1: 62.
0: Wow.
1: And Stevie Nicks from Fleetwood Mac.
0: Talk about a legend. Wow, what a cool day to be born here. Stevie, she's got to be 72.
1: 78.
0: Wow!
2: Mario Lopez will be right back.
0: You think a ticket for not wearing your seatbelt is the worst that could happen? Well, until you get in a crash, suddenly, ticket doesn't seem so bad. Click it or ticket, paid for by NHTSA.
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You're Omar Lopez. A few more songs. I'm going to fire up Zoom so we can chat with today's guest, Spice Girl Mel C. She just dropped a new album, her 9th solo album, as a matter of fact, Sweat. Back to get the scoop on that and talk some Spice Girls more when she joins us next.

0: Favorite album, Mario Lopez, joining me right now. She's one fifth of the legendary girl group, the Spice Girls. Melanie C, how you doing, Mel?
1: I'm good. How are you?
0: I'm well. I'm excited because you just released your ninth solo album. It's called Sweat. It's a true dance album, which I can appreciate. Kind you'd hear in a club, get your groove on. What inspired this sound?
1: Oh, so many things. But I think the biggest inspiration for this album has been DJing. I've been out there for the last 8 years. Alongside working as a live artist with my band, I've also been DJing in Ibiza at different festivals all over the world. And it just reignited this passion that I have for dance music, which I had discovered like in my late teens. So it was just, it was really important for me to try and bring my worlds closer together as an artist and a DJ.
0: That's awesome. DJing's so much fun. It's so different now, the way it's sort of evolved. And the video, too, for may I say, you're in incredible shape. When did health and...
1: So are you. I'm just checking out these guns as we're speaking.
0: Yeah, thank you. You're very nice. But health and fitness, clearly a top priority.
1: Oh, yeah. Obviously, going all the way back to the beginning, being Sporty Spice, fitness has always been a really big part of my life. And, you know, it helps me in so many ways, not only physically, but mentally. And, as I've got older, I've been having more fun with that part of myself and wanted to lean into the sporty fitness. And there's so much crossover. It's been really fun, like... Lyrically, the sport really works with club culture as well. So it was a really fun project.
0: That's awesome. I love songs that you can dance to too, especially with summer right here. It seems to be the perfect timing. All right, Mel C is with us. A few more songs and we're going to come back and talk more.
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0: Mel C hanging out with us this hour. Mario Lopez here. Ninth solo album, Sweat, just dropped. And you're heading out on a world tour as well. Canada, U.S., Europe, Asia. What new songs are you looking forward to bringing to the stage?
1: Oh, I mean, this whole album, I'm so excited to bring it to life. I really want to approach these shows quite differently. I want to look at it more as like a DJ set than a band set. So that just gives us so much more scope to have fun, to have some samples in there, to get a bit of spice in as well. So they're going to be like really energetic and lively at the shows.
0: Fun. All right, hang tight, little music, and we're going to...

0: All right, let's get back to it. It's On with me, Mario Lopez, on My 99.5.
1: Spice Girls Mel C hanging out on Zoom. You're on with Mario Lopez. And speaking of Spice Girls, I can't believe this year is the 30th anniversary of the release of your debut album. The single Wannabe, a huge hit all over. In 37 countries, as a matter of fact. What do you remember most about that particular time?
2: I just remember how exciting it was. And just, we were just like in this whirlwind. We were like caught up in this whirlwind. If I can speak. We were caught up in this whirlwind. And we were traveling all over the world because one of the things when we got together as a band, we wanted to be international. You know, we all love to travel and we wanted to break the whole world. And we did, you know, and I think especially for British acts to have success in America, it's tough. You know, not a lot of people do it. And we achieved that. And we were having the time of our lives.
1: I bet. And I love that you all remain close and you all are.
2: Yeah, we do. I think we're kind of closer than ever. You know, I think when you get older, you really appreciate everyone and everything in your life, right? So especially for Spice Girls, because we all know without having the Spice Girls, we wouldn't have gone on to have the lives and the careers that we've had as individuals. So we do fully appreciate that.
1: Yeah. All right, one more thing I want to ask. Quick break, and we're going to come back and wrap it up.
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0: You're on Mario Lopez. So with AI moving into all parts of our lives, really, is it okay to use AI to write your resume? Well, actually, it turns out it might be the best way. It's because a lot of companies aren't even using people to review applications anymore. They're relying on AI. And according to a recent study, those systems don't just accept AI-written resumes. They actually prefer them. In some cases, candidates were even more likely to make the first cut if the resume was created using the same type of AI the company uses. So bottom line, beating the bots may now mean using them. We're in a whole new era.
1: This is bot bias.
0: That it is, really. Everybody's getting lazy.
1: Yeah.
0: Everybody's, it's basically who has... can you have a better AI? Yeah, because I have some friends that actually use specific AIs.
1: Yeah, so there are
0: they create AIs. That's crazy.
1: Yeah, there are different AIs, and then you can create specific ones for specific tasks or whatever. But like the bigger, broad ones that people use, like some are better than others.
0: Yeah, it's crazy. I do agree with Seth Rogen what he said recently. In the creative space, if you have to use AI to write a script or tell a story, then don't even be a writer.
1: You shouldn't be in that space.
0: No, you got to be. You got to from shared lived experience.
1: It's not. It shouldn't be AI writing it. It's supposed to be you writing
0: exactly.
1: it.
0: Exactly.
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Love hearing from you. So please hit us up. Questions, comments, whatever you got. A few more songs. I'm going to dig into our mentions to see what's on your mind. That's coming up next.

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1: Y'all, Mario Lopez. Frazier's been digging through all the notes you sent our way. 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What'd you find, Frazier?
2: This is from @Diore5. Keep smiling in those graduation photos. Ain't nothing going to be funny in a minute.
1: You know what? That's funny, but it's not so funny because it's very real.
2: Life comes at you very fast.
1: It really does. My daughter told me the other day, and I don't know how I should take it. I was impressed, but I kind of liked it. She said, you know what, Dad? I'm thinking it's probably a better move. I go to community college for 2 years, and then I transfer to regular college. I'm like, why are you saying that? She goes, well, you know, you save your money and this. And then I go, is there another agenda? What's going on?
2: Yeah, I'm going to tell you, that's your Ferris Bueller child. I know that because of other things that she's done. So and I will tell you, there's another agenda.
1: Well, because I tell her.
2: I don't know what it is, but
1: she goes to a very scholastically challenging, tough academic school.
2: Yes.
1: They're doing advanced physics, all this stuff. So I told her, look, you really got to lock in high school and work hard and do the best you can and try to get the best grades you can. And I hope this isn't awful advice to parents out there, but you do that to try to get into a good college. You get into college, then honestly, I really don't care about your grades. As long as you pass. Because your diploma is going to be your diploma.
2: Yeah,
1: whether you get an A, you get a D.
2: Yeah, and also
1: when... You know what I mean? Is that fair?
2: And when you're in college too, like different professors grade different ways and stuff like that. So as long as you pass. Yeah, it doesn't matter. As long as you pass, you're fine.
1: That's why I said, you got to lock in now.
2: Well, unless you're going to be like a doctor or something. I want you to be really good at that.
1: No. Right, correct. That, she's not going to... But lock in now. So in college, you can have a little more fun as long as you pass.
2: Well, and also, I think if because of all the classes, and like you told me some of the classes she's taking currently in ninth grade, because of that stuff, if she went to a community college right after, she's going to be bored.
1: I think so. But
2: I don't think she realizes that, unless there is another agenda.
1: No, I know. I'm going to figure it out. There's got to be. And not just economically, you save money, obviously, but I think it's easier to get into universities too.
2: Yeah, it is. It is.
1: All right, so maybe she's onto something. Or there's another agenda. Something else.
2: Yes.
3: More Mario Lopez coming up.
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baby girl. I'm the man from the big B.A. Won't you come play around my way, and listen to what I gotta say, Simple thing, don't you know I am the man? Rock shows here to Japan, have people shaking my hand,

0: Before you go, there's something I want you to have.
1: Oh, it's beautiful. But wait a minute, isn't this...
0: Yeah, yes it is.
1: But I thought the old lady dropped it into the ocean in the end.

0: Mario Lopez here. Music rolls on after some quick buzz. After Taylor Swift and Travis Kelce announced their engagement, Foreigner and Mark Ronson offered to perform at their wedding. Look at that. It's a diverse pairing there. Michael Bublé also revealed that he would perform Love at the wedding, a song made famous by Nat King Cole, of course. Dan and Shay expressed interest in performing one of Taylor's songs, recalling a past experience where they sang Love Story at a wedding. Despite never collabing with her, Michael Bublé and his kids are apparently Swifties. She can have a nice set list of all these different artists.
1: Get them all. Get all of them.
0: Yeah, exactly.

0: Y'all, Mario Lopez, quick look at the buzz. First, it was Michael Jackson's biopic, and now a Billy Joel biopic is in the works. Okay. Billy and Me will chronicle the early years of his career through the eyes of Joel's first manager, Irwin Mazur, who discovered him in 1966. Billy himself is apparently not pleased with the idea. Oh, that's interesting. He's calling the project both legally and professionally misguided.
1: Oh.
0: Huh. If it's not based on a book he wrote, and I can see him maybe being a little skeptical because they can have creative liberty and maybe
1: if they're going to make it, you should get involved so you have some control over it.
0: But. And it's the early part of his career. I wonder how, if it goes into the 80s when he really took off. That's interesting. I think it'd be a good one.
2: More Mario Lopez next.
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1: You're on Mario Lopez. Quickly getting in one last thing. Two-thirds of us own a pet. The breakdown is 44% have a dog, about 30% have a cat. And then there are some alternative pets, too. Guinea pigs, rabbits. And by the way, they're smarter than you might think. They can learn to respond to their names. And they're all kinds of exotic animals, right?
2: Yes. Some people have fancy rats. Or
1: like actual rats?
2: Yes, and they call them pocket dogs. Ooh. They apparently love to cuddle.
1: Rats are supposed to be smart, too, but no, thank you.
2: Yeah, you don't like those. You're afraid of them, I believe. Mm-hmm. Then there's potbelly pigs.
1: Yes, but when you pick them up, that squeal is high-pitched.
2: Yes, they are highly intelligent, though, and they're actually very clean. Mm-hmm. There are pig rescues always trying to find homes for those. You can check those out on Instagram. There's Esther the Wonder Pig, who's kind of famous, Prissy Pig, who's always dressed up in outfits, and then Pickles the Pig, who's been on GMA and the Today Show. Two networks.
1: If you're going to adopt a pig, you have to have a real yard with grass and sod, because their little hoofs don't do well on concrete, on hard surfaces.
2: Like hardwood floors.
1: Yeah, they need to kind of sink, so just keep that in mind.
3: More Mario Lopez coming up.
1: You think a ticket for not wearing your seatbelt is the worst that could happen? Well, until you get in a crash, suddenly, ticket doesn't seem so bad. Click it or ticket, paid for by NHTSA.
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0: Welcome to True Crime Tonight on iHeartRadio. We're talking true crime all the time. I'm Stephanie Leidecker, here as always with Courtney Armstrong and Body Movin. We hope you had a fabulous Memorial Day weekend, hopefully some rest. And again, our hearts and prayers are with all of the troops and anybody who's serving servicemen mm-hmm. and women. We love you and we're so grateful. And for anyone who has served, our hearts are with you. Flags are up. And listen, everybody, it's Tuesday, May 26th, and we have a stacked night of headlines. So that son of the son that's been accused of murdering his own father, the father that owned and founded that Mango clothing line that was originally out of Australia, well, he has officially stepped down from his job, which is not a great sign. And plus, will the forensics of the convicted Alex Murdaugh be admissible in court? Because some of this is really being debated right now. And again, he may be looking at a death sentence this time. And there's also some forensics that was initially unseen by the defense, or at least they didn't share it fully, in the Idaho student murders. So we're going to unpack some of that as well. We have a stacked house here tonight. Of course, we have Taha, our producer, who is back. Taha, you're not allowed to even take one day off. No, no, no.
1: That's it. Never again.
0: We hope you had a wonderful time. And of course, Sam and Adam are in the control room. They are waiting by the phone. If you want to call us live, 888-31-CRIME, or keep those talkbacks coming, because guess what? It is Forensics Tuesday, and Joseph Scott Morgan, host of the hit podcast Body Bags, also with a killer YouTube channel named Body Bags as well. It's so good. Please check it out. He's joining us tonight as well. So much to get to. Body, how was your weekend?
2: So much. Excellent. But, you know, I'm really excited to talk to Joseph about all this forensics that we're going to talk about tonight. I mean, this is going to be a forensic frenzy. You like that? Hi, Joseph.
0: Bring
2: How
0: it.
2: Are you? Oh, is Joseph there yet?
0: Why don't we go to a talkback in the meantime, just in case?
2: All right.
0: We actually have a couple of talkbacks that have been stacking up because, you know, Joseph, fan favorite, is getting some love. So maybe we can go to one of those.
3: Thank you, Brian. I have to give you my two cents. I love Joseph Scott Morgan. He reports on what he knows. He speaks about what he knows. He doesn't speculate. And if he does, he lets you know. It's pure speculation. Unfortunately, with the news media and way too many people across this country, they report on things they don't know because they think they got to have a one-up on everybody. And they report crap that is incorrect. And then it sends everybody into a tizzy.
0: Couldn't say it better myself.
2: Is that Gigi? I recognize her voice. She's one of my favorites because she's so, like, real, right?
0: Yeah.
2: Like, listen, I'm just going to get you straight, and this is how it is.
0: Yes.
2: This is how it is.
0: Sure.
2: She's so right. And she's so... Uh-huh. It is Gigi. I knew it was Gigi.
1: Yes,
2: I recognize her voice. She really does. She lays it out, and she's, you know... When Gigi speaks, Body listens. Let me just say
0: that. Hear, hear. I listen too. We all lean in. And by the way, she's right. It is harder and harder to find sourcing right now. And, you know, to that end, we're going to be launching KTTV in July. So we're definitely going to be giving you some updates along the way, but kind of with that same purpose in mind, which is independent, you know, news adjacent, crimes of the day, all the things, because the sourcing is getting really difficult. And I, too, love how Joseph speaks to what he knows. And we need more of it.
2: We do. I totally agree. We should get into this, like, Mango story. It's pretty interesting. Mm-hmm. So remember last week we talked about this, but if you missed it, download the podcast. However, I'll give it to you again. So Jonathan Andick, all right, he's the 45-year-old son of that late Mango clothing empire founder, Isaac Andick, all right?
0: Mm-hmm.
2: Isaac was 71 years old. His son is 45, all right?
0: Yes.
2: Well, his son stepped down today from his role as vice president of that company's board. And he said that this decision, you know, is so that he can focus on his innocence. It follows his recent arrest in Spain in connection with his father's fatal fall back in December of 2024. In an open letter to Mango staff, he He said, you know, he vehemently denied the murder allegations. He labeled them as serious, unjust, and unfounded. And he is scheduled to appear before a Spanish investigating judge next month to face the next phase of the judicial process. And listen, none of us are Spanish, you know, like none of us are from Spain. So it's going to be interesting to see how this plays out because none of us are really familiar with how the judicial system works over there.
0: Well, we are going to have some inside sourcing on that because we do have some dear friends and colleagues in Spain. This is a huge case there.
2: Oh.
0: Big, big, big. And listen, it can really be seen both ways. What if this is the son of a billionaire who is, you know, raised also, think Succession, kind of coming up in your dad's business. Mm-hmm. They had a strained relationship. And these are the things that are being written about. He's just a when someone dies, their immediate family is always brought under suspicion, right? So maybe this is nothing. This really could just be absolutely nothing, except for the fact that this is a son that maybe had a potentially strained relationship with his dad. Or this is a son that was holding his father hostage for financial reasons, and perhaps that is a part of the larger plot. That's the debate at least being put forward. But either way, he's out of a job.
2: Right. Well,
1: which is scary and sad, but I was just going to jump in and say real quick, I mean, this whole case I find so fascinating in the aspect of whether he was pushed or whether he actually fell on his own. So I'd love for us to dig into the forensics. And good news, Joseph is now reconnected, so we can actually do that with him right now. Let's try.
2: That's
1: Joseph,
2: great.
1: Can you hear us okay?
4: Yeah, I can hear you. Can you hear me okay?
2: You sound great.
0: The southern draw. Did you just hear that little southern giggle coming in here?
2: Southern
0: giggle.
2: Listen,
0: Joseph, you tell dark things in the kindest ways. Tell us everything. Yeah. We're so happy you're back.
2: Well, we were talking about the what ifs in this case, right? And a lot of the forensic evidence is the reason the son was apprehended. Now, the first line, the top line of the forensic evidence against the son in this case for pushing his father off the cliff, I guess, is that his injuries and body position did not match an accidental slip. Instead, they appeared as if he had launched himself down a slide feet first. That's a quote. Okay.
0: Mm-hmm.
2: Joseph, what does that mean? Like, how can they tell? What does that mean?
4: Well, I would imagine that what they're observing, and people might not know this, but I've actually worked falls involving people that strike feet first. Had a rather infamous case on an oil rig one time. And the energy from the impact of landing in an erect position with the heels making contact first, it sent the energy up the back of the legs, and we had what was referred to as a ring fracture around the foramen magnum. So the foramen magnum is actually the large hole in the base of the skull that the spinal cord, you know, dumps into off of the brain. It's where the brain stem is. And you have energy transfer, and I find it interesting that they're saying almost launched itself off of a slide.
2: Yeah.
4: So are there injuries that are consistent with maybe a lower body impact? And the reason that's important is that we as humans are top heavy, right? So the lion's share of us are heavier up top, you know, the average human head. And I know you guys will giggle because you'll know what
0: I'm
4: going
0: to say. How dare you? I'm giggling already. Did you just call us fat? I'm leaning for my, getting my vest, my weighted vest as we speak. I'm teasing.
4: But with Jerry Maguire, when the little boy says the average human head weighs about 10 pounds, he's absolutely right. And, you know, with the upper body, we're weighted that way. So if you impact on your lower body where you're standing fully, and you're free falling through the air, it's kind of an odd position to be in. So you're going to look at injuries that would be consistent with a lower body strike or impact, perhaps. And again, this is speculative on my part, going to what our friend said earlier about stating the facts as we see them. And so we look at what the scientific evidence is going to reveal to us. And those initial evidences of impact when an individual free falls through the air is critical. I mean, it is hypercritical. And other things that you look for are going to be any kind of soft tissue injuries, like was an individual struck, say, by a closed hand or an open hand in order to control them before they're launched. I'll use that term because that's being used, before they were launched into air. And so you have to be very, very meticulous and careful with these cases because, trust me, y'all, falls are some of the most difficult cases to interpret.
2: And that's what they're saying the claim was here, was a fall, like an accidental slip. He lost his footing and fell down this embankment or cliff that ultimately, unfortunately, ended his life. A mark near the cliff's edge indicates a deliberate exertion of pressure against the ground, ruling against some sort of natural loss of footing. What does that look like, and how do they know that?
4: Well, you're looking for scrapes and drags in a specific area, and that's a telltale sign, particularly if you're out in kind of an... It's very difficult if you're talking about somebody that goes over the edge, say on a tall building. You know, you think about something in Vegas, you know, or if you're talking about L.A. or, you know, New York in particular. It's hard to pick up on a scrape if you're or a mark on the ground where you have, you know, maybe foot contact. One of the things you're looking for is like a struggle. Hey, just think about it this way, and all of our friends out there can think about this. Have you ever been alongside of a pool, right? And you're not taken unaware, but somebody grabs you and pushes you into the pool. Well, you're fighting against them. So if you were on a dirt surface, you'll have scrapes and perhaps drags, heel marks, those sorts of things adjacent to where you were going over in the pool or into a pond. And on soft surfaces, that could be a telltale sign. The trick is, I think, did they go to that point of origin? And I hope that they did casting on the ground. Because are these marks consistent with an individual wearing shoes at any level? And also the height. If you scrape up against a rock, if you look at the profile of a shoe in profile, is there a mark on an adjacent rock that's in an upright position? That's going to be key as well.
0: And Joseph, is it possible that it's just a sexy story that, you know, this is a son that maybe had a strained relationship with dad, and that just seems like an obvious POV, given that falls are so hard to, frankly, diagnose, if you will, for lack of a better word? I'm thinking of Grace Kelly, the beautiful Grace Kelly yesteryear. Yeah. Remember, she lost her life in that tragic car accident, and her daughter was driving and, you know, a crash and... Of course, the daughter was not found culpable in any way, but, you know, that probably in today's times would have been more of a spectacle, right? It feels like in today's day and age, if there's a story surrounding anybody of financial wealth, it gets all this press. And or is your gut telling you that maybe forensics will say otherwise?
4: Well, right, you are, and I think that it's key, and this is why. You know, the story, like you mentioned, Steph, has the potential of being very salacious. And anytime you have that cause of celebrity that is mixed into this, you know, a lot of people think that celebrities get a free ride, right? I submit to you that it's because of events like this that the officials many times are compelled to take a harder look at this case than they would say, for instance, if it was, you know, any of us. All right.
2: Exactly.
4: Because
2: right.
4: I, you know, I'm not in that atmosphere, you know, where you're talking about a billionaire, I would assume. You know, I'm just throwing that number out there, and a son. And, you know, I love the term salacious in this because it's going to draw eyes. As they used to say back in the analog times, the press is going to sling a lot of ink over this, you know, and they'll get a lot of mileage. And I hate to sound so, I don't know, I'm not being snarky, but I am, I'm callous to these sorts of things. And so I kind of raise an eyebrow anytime something like this happens.
0: Same here. Right. I mean, I really do. I, like, on the one hand, and by the way, if that's true, if this is somebody who's being, you know, kind of falsely accused, how tragic. You can't circle that. You can't unring that bell. You know, you can't give that person's reputation back.
2: Well, and, you know, Jonathan Andick hasn't formally been charged in the way the Americans think of it. He's formally under investigation. That's how they handle it in Spain. And this is a preliminary phase that allows the court to arrest him, confiscate his passport, and demand bail. So we will definitely be keeping everybody up to date on this case as it unfolds. And coming up next, stick around. Could convicted killer Alex Murdaugh get a new trial? Well, Joseph Scott Morgan is going to stay with us to unpack the blood spatter, the missing weapons, and the forensic battles surrounding this case. Keep it right here, True Crime Tonight.
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0: We're talking true crime all the time. I'm Stephanie Leidecker here with Body Movin, who is shaking her head.
1: Dude.
0: Listen, I stress her out during the commercial break. Boy, do I stress you out.
1: Guys, you don't even understand. The intro to the show is something I get very nervous about doing. Yeah. And when Stephanie's not in her chair, when the music is going, my heart is just like boom, boom, boom, boom, boom, boom, boom, boom. Because I don't want to do the intro.
0: Yeah. Listen, you, what would you do without me here screwing up the intro?
1: I would not survive.
0: I mean, listen, if I only got it right once. But listen, I just try to keep you on your toes. But I wouldn't miss it for the world.
2: And she always comes back right at the nick of time. My blood pressure rises as well.
0: Oh, even though I'm not gonna say a word. Look, a girl needs some Sprite around here.
2: Listen,
0: welcome back to Forensics Tuesday. We have Joseph Scott Morgan with us, host of the hip podcast Body Bags. And please check out his new YouTube channel. Obviously, we have Taha also back in the seat, who is jumping in with us tonight as well. And Sam and Adam waiting by the phone. Let's go to a talk back.
3: Hi, True Crime Tonight family. This is Deanna from Georgia. Regarding the Alex Murdoch case, a coworker of mine has a good theory that Alex is taking the fall for Buster, that Buster was there that night and killed him, and Alex told him to run. And she said the murder weapon has never been found, and she thinks Buster ran away with it.
1: Now listen to this.
0: Oh my goodness. Inside thoughts that I have had that have now been said officially out loud. So I can't wait to theorize about this. Again, this is theorizing, but boy, I am interested in this.
1: His alibi that night was he was at his girlfriend's house in Rock Hill, right?
2: Mm-hmm.
1: They were together. That's his alibi. So Buster is, you know, this is all just speculation, right? He's definitely not been accused of anything, but a lot of people have this theory. And listen, I'm open. I'm open to anything when it comes to this case.
2: It could go any way, but to your point that he was in Rock Hill, South Carolina, just to clarify, that's almost 200 miles away. So that is a pretty distant to have to come back and forth from.
1: It is. It can be done.
0: I mean, it definitely can be done. Jodi Arias, for example, you know, Joseph will remember that one well.
1: Right.
0: You know, she killed her boyfriend or her ex-boyfriend. And
1: in Mesa, Arizona.
0: Exactly. And traveled very far and wide to be back in the bed with her new boyfriend after the murders. So it does happen. It's an interesting theory. And I have thought it in my head as well, because, you know, Buster's really stood by his dad. How can you blame him? And Alex maybe was just a bad guy, a scoundrel and a drug addict. Maybe he didn't kill his wife and his beloved youngest son. But for Buster, you know, his brother was definitely, I don't want to accuse Buster or anything as
1: neither
0: I'm saying this out loud.
1: It makes me feel bad because, I mean, listen.
0: Yeah, I don't like it. I take
1: Buster,
0: it back.
1: Buster has lost his entire family, right? He lost his mom. He lost his brother. And, of course, his dad is now in prison, right? Like, this is a victim. Right. So I feel like, ooh, it makes me feel icky. Okay. So, but if you haven't heard of this case though, right, this is going to be everywhere. So you need to get up to speed and I'm here to help you. All right. March 2nd of 2023, after less than 3 hours of deliberation, the jury found, you know, the fancy pants South Carolina lawyer, Alex Murdaugh, guilty for the June 7th, 2021 murders of his wife, Maggie, and their 22-year-old son, Paul, through some of the forensics that convicted, basically, Alex Murdaugh, right? The ballistics and the ammunition. Let's start with that, right? Maggie, the wife, the victim, she was shot 4 to 5 times with a .300 blackout rifle. And then Paul, the son, the victim,

0: they weren't, and that's always been the troubling thing. And just to put a finer point on it, first off, the shotgun that was used, it was loaded with probably small game or bird shot that's made out of steel. And if you'll reflect back, you know, one of Murtaugh's, I always get it wrong. One
1: Me
0: of his
1: too.
0: Favorite pastimes.
1: Me three.
0: Was bird hunting, you know, quail. Mm-hmm. Quail and dove and that sort of thing, which is very, very popular in that area. As a matter of fact, they have locations, hunting lodges you can go to, and you can take your dogs out with you, hence the kennels, right? And you can go bird hunting. And, you know, people make it's quite the sport in that area. It is throughout the South. There are many places you can go and do this. And it struck me because I got to tell you, if you're utilizing a 12-gauge shotgun, okay, small game load is not the load you're going to go for. You're going for buckshot. And the reason they call it buckshot is because it's something you could literally take down a buck with, a white-tailed deer. And, you know, which has got little steel balls in it that are about 32 caliber in diameter. So if you just imagine, if you will, with a buckshot round, you're talking about multiple 32 caliber rounds striking a body simultaneously, and it creates all kind of cavitation injuries with the body. It's hit or miss with small game load, which when I'm saying small game load, I want everybody out there's probably seen a BB. Okay. So that's what this is. So in order to effectively use it, you have to be where it's going to have a level of lethality, where you're talking about taking down, a grown person, which in his mind, he may not have been grown, but he's a grown man. The son, you know, that's, Buster infamously, I mean, not Buster, but the son that, you know, Paul,
1: yeah,
0: that, of course, Alec became famous for suddenly referring to him as Paul was shot. And he went on and on with that, with that drivel, which I never bought into. Mm. And so the fact that both of these weapons platforms are what are referred to as long arms or shoulder fired arms. So, okay. And they're very hard to manage. Like if you're in the army, okay, and you're carrying a long arm, you think about what we carry, which is an M4. And well, that changed around a little bit, but traditionally you've seen all of our troops carrying it during the global war on terror. And then they have a sidearm, right? Well, it's hard to carry a full size 12-gauge shotgun and a 300 blackout. And it's 300 blackout that Maggie was shot with. That round is very robust. It's bigger than a 5.56. It's a 300, so that means it's 0.30 in diameter. The round is. I'll put it to you this way: with a 300 blackout, you can go wild hog hunting with this thing, and those animals are very difficult to take down.
1: You're mentioning a lot of hunting. So, were these weapons of opportunity because it's at the hunting estate?
0: I think they were.
1: Yeah.
0: I truly do. You know, you use those tools that are at hand, and this is not just limited to this, you know, to the so-called Southern aristocracy like this. It applies across the board. If you suddenly make a decision to take someone's life, it might be a claw hammer. It might be a screwdriver.
1: Oh, sure.
0: It might be the Maltese Falcon statue. Mm. You know, whatever is within reach. And, of course, everybody equates lethality with a firearm. And these are both potentially very powerful firearms. If you look at the injuries that Paul sustained, and again, forgive me because this is rather graphic, but you think about Paul, well, his brain was completely eviscerated from the cranial vault. Yeah. I mean, it was outside of the body and intact. Now, I've had cases like this where that does, in fact, occur. So his head was essentially empty. So in order to derive that kind of injury and insult, whoever fired this weapon, they would have had, with this ammunition, would have had been in very, very close proximity. Because, guys, that's not

0: just, people think that it's the projectile that does that. It's mm-hmm. actually, in addition to the projectile, it's also the gas that's coming out of the end of that muzzle. And it's rapidly expanding hot gas. And that's why you get these devastating injuries at close range with a shotgun.
1: It would be wild, but we're talking, you know, a little bit about Dad, who did have motive, right? So just to make sure we're laying that out as well, because Paul, his youngest son, Alex's yeah. youngest son, he was about to face a very serious trial in the death of yeah. one of his dear friends. He was riding a boat recklessly and with alcohol, and someone lost their life in that crash. So he was about to stand trial, which was extremely expensive and was about to be extremely expensive. And, you know, Alex's wife was also ready to leave him under these circumstances because of the drug use, et cetera. But without a gun.
2: He had a drug addiction, right.
1: He had a real drug addiction. You know, some say that drug addiction may have even been exaggerated. There have been numbers that would suggest he was in the thousands and thousands of dollars a day to keep up with his pill addiction. And was also like embezzling cash everywhere, left, right, and backward. But those are very different crimes, right? So somebody being a drug addict who's basically stealing money and embezzling it from his firm that he was a lawyer at is not the same of murdering your wife and son. Again, even though it's a juicy link, it's possible that they're separate. Or again, am I just trying to sugarcoat it? Because there was real motive there by many assertions.
2: Yeah, no, I think it's real motive.
0: Oh, Go ahead,
2: I think the jury agreed, right? No, you're good, Joseph. I think the motive was pretty well laid out at the trial, but you know, that was one of the criticisms of the court, was that they went too hard basically on the financial crimes part of this case. Now they didn't get admonished. I don't think they're going to be able to not present it, but I think that, you know, they did receive a fair amount of criticism from the court for going a little too in to the financial crimes of it all.
1: This trial was a hot mess. I mean, let's remember, Joseph, we were all talking about this real time, body you as well. This trial was off the rails. If you were watching it live, you know, it seems like this guy was unraveling live on the stand. Yeah. Now he's been through the process. He knows what that's all about. He was really being called to the carpet on his financial crimes in this trial and was like caught lying every step of the way, which didn't help the murder charges because you're looking at a man who's just lying on the stand. Yes, body, go ahead, raising that hand.
2: I want to get into the next subject, but I want to tell Taha live on the show that I think we might have to extend this into the next segment.
1: Let's do it. I agree.
3: This is
2: an interesting
3: plan.
2: Unpack. Yes. Is that okay?
3: It's so more than okay. You know, I was hoping you would say the same thing. So that's perfect.
2: Okay. Good, because I didn't want to start without knowing
1: great
2: if I had
1: minds
2: enough time.
1: Thinking alike.
2: The next part is this bloodstain and shirt controversy. Before the trial, there was a big fight over a white T-shirt Alex Murdaugh wore the night of the murders. Right, a bloodstain expert first said the stains on the shirt were just transfers. So that means, like, let's say Alex discovers his wife and his son murdered and he runs to their side and blood transfers from their wounds onto his clothing. That's a transfer. Okay.
1: And you're like hugging your loved one.
2: Yeah.
1: Maybe.
2: Or he rubs up against the wall that had like blood spatter. That would be a transfer stain. So that was what the blood stain expert first said. Okay. State investigators, SLED, which is this, you know, the South Carolina law enforcement. I can't remember what it stands for now. Anyway, it's basically like South Carolina's Bureau of Investigations. Okay. It's their state.
0: Yes. Mm-hmm.
2: They later used Photoshop to enhance photos of that shirt. Okay. And then they claimed it had actually over 100 microscopic misting stains, which would mean Alex Murdaugh was standing right next to the victims when they were shot. We're going to unpack this. You guys, this is a big part of this case, and we're going to get into the finer points with Joseph Scott Morgan. Stick around. True Crime Tonight.

0: one-stop.
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1: Welcome back to True Crime Tonight on iHeartRadio. We're talking true crime all the time. I'm Steph here with Courtney and Body, and we have Joseph Scott Morgan back with us tonight to talk all things forensics. He's obviously the host of Body Bags, the hit podcast, and also he has a new YouTube channel that you got to check out because you finally get to see his face. So much to unpack in this Murdaugh case. Court, do you want to give us a little setup again in case anybody is not fully up to speed on the case?
2: Yeah, absolutely. So if you're just joining us, it's the case of Alex Murdaugh. He was that really fancy lawyer in South Carolina who ultimately was found guilty of murdering his wife, Maggie, and his 22-year-old son, Paul. However, that case has been overturned. And with that, you know, the fact that a retrial will be coming up, it's brought up a lot of questions. And Body was just throwing out one thing at the end of the last segment about bloodstain analysis.
1: Right.
2: So this is something we want to get into with forensic expert Joseph Scott Morgan. So it has to do with the white T-shirt that Alex Murdaugh was wearing the night of the murders. And honestly, let's start with the misting stains that investigators claimed were ultimately found. What even are misting stains, Joseph?
3: Okay, so when they're using the term misting, what they're talking about is that the blood itself becomes aerosolized. And the way it becomes aerosolized is a virtue of a high velocity event. And when I say high velocity, we're talking about close proximity to a firearm. This is generally where you see it. Like, I'll give you an example. If you swung a baseball bat at a subject, okay, and say you struck them in the side of the head, you're not going to get the same response from the deposition of blood. You're not going to hit it hard enough, hit that surface hard enough to take blood droplet and break it down in a fractionalized sense to the point where it looks like it looks like the head of a pin almost. And that requires a tremendous amount of velocity. So when they say misting, and let me give a great exercise for all of our friends out there. If you're curious about the way this looks, if you have a can of aerosol hairspray in your house, go to your bathroom mirror, take the aerosol hairspray, and just do one simple press of the button onto the surface of the mirror, and you will get an idea what misting looks like. And I know that seems rather obvious, but it's because that the hairspray, the substance itself, is aerosolized. That's what happens with blood. So one of the problems is with this T-shirt is that you would first, obviously, have this misting event that occurred. And let's just say you're standing, I don't know, you're standing maybe with a shotgun. And I think that it's going to be the shotgun where this is coming from. When those rounds slam into the body, you're going to have this kind of cloud that arises, only it's going to be traveling at a very high rate of speed. And anything that is there, like even backing it up, this is what some people will say the term blowback. That's not necessarily accurate. It's more like a shower, okay? A showering down of the stuff. And so it deposits itself on a white background, which the contrast is really pretty impressive when you see it on white. We use white in the lab, as a matter of fact, to study blood deposition, white T-shirts. But then if you've got somebody that comes in, and Body had mentioned this earlier, where you have this transfer. So what you're doing is you're overlaying the misting area, which arrived there first, with a bloody transfer. And let's say that the subject walked up and cradled Paul's head, okay, in his arms and held him, okay? Well, that's going to be a transfer, and that would overlie. But it's still not going to cover the whole area because the misting is so, it disperses in such a wide range. He would have had it under his neck, probably on his arms, the dorsum of his hands. He will have it. I've seen it drop down inside of shirts. You find it inside the collar many times, as well as the outside. It's a very dynamic event. So when you're doing this examination, it's very, very complex, y'all.
2: Sounds it.
4: Wow. So this shirt is so controversial. And, you know, they had to use Photoshop to find these microscopic misting stains. And then we learned, too, Joseph, I don't know if you remember this or not, but he washed his shirt the night of the murders. And the shirt wasn't confiscated or taken by the police until the next day, right?
3: Yeah.
4: And they did. So this was so controversial in court, in pretrial, that they weren't even allowed to talk about this misting versus transfer stains at the trial. However, they did have an expert testify that there was actual gunshot residue on the shirt. And that survives, apparently, some laundry detergent. Is that right?
3: It can. And, and not to belabor the point, but just a brief little lesson here. There's three components to gunshot residue. It's lead, antimony, and barium. And so all of those go into the process of making propellant. And even with the primer stripe, which is the little dot on the base of any kind of projectile, the primer is different than the actual propellant. So you'll have different types of combinations here. And it's rather resilient. It can be. It's hard to get rid of it totally. You know, one of the things, guys, that I reflect back on this case now, you know, all of these, that? I don't know if I can say years, but I remember, I don't know if you guys recall this. Do you guys remember him being in the back or in the front seat of that cruiser with that glass?
4: Actually, no, it's,
3: and his buddies
4: I'm looking
3: are in
4: at
3: the
4: it
3: back
4: right
3: seat?
4: Now.
3: Yeah, no, it's, well, I don't know. And I think that we're simpatico, Bonnie.
4: I'm looking at it right now.
1: Are you guys telepathically talking right now?
3: A moment of being simpatico. I'm not looking over your shoulder. I'm not, I promise I'm not talking. I mean, and that goes to this really deep thread that runs through this whole thing.
4: Yep.
3: And, you know, and I know that down here in the South, people refer to the good old boy system. The good old boy system exists everywhere in the world. It's not down here. It's just that down here in the South, we tend to put our crazy out on the front porch so everybody can see it. And in this particular case, it's really magnified because that's a huge no-no. Mm-hmm. And that gives you an indication, at least, that the controls were not all in place as they should be.
4: Right. I mean, they had to destroy the shirt, basically. They sprayed chemicals on this shirt to process it that turned the entire garment black. This is a white, like, Hanes t-shirt kind of style thing. And it was completely black. They can't retest it properly. This is going to be an issue, I think, at retrial.
1: You know what's interesting, just to add to that? Sorry, Joseph, just to add to this whole shirt detail about it being laundered, too, because we know that also their cleaning lady, who was sort of an assistant who did all the laundry of the house, and she sort of was in this, you know, said crime scene area or in the house even before cops had arrived or were able to do any inventory. And she allegedly went ahead and was washing things. And that was pretty controversial at the time during the trial. Mm-hmm. She has since come out with her own, you know, interview. I somehow watched like an hour and a half of this interview. Joseph, you and I talked about it at the time, and she's written a book, and her perspective is out there. And her perspective is that she is suspicious of Alex and doesn't believe that he had nothing to do with it. So I've never seen this go down in terms of forensics before. Usually it's a case where new information is found and therefore there's a trial. I'm thinking of the Menendez brothers, Top of Head, right? They were maybe the up for a resentencing or a retrial because there was this new information that had been found and identified years later that would shape the narrative. In this case, the narrative's already out there so many ways, left side and backward. You really can't put that genie back in the bottle. In fact, they're trying to say, pretend you didn't hear any of this. We're going to try this again. And meanwhile, the defense team and Alex behind bars has already had a dress rehearsal. So he already knows what the scoop is. Like, they're all of the dirt that somebody might bring to trial is already out there. So it's an exceptionally tough case. The forensics will likely be the guiding light here.
2: The forensics absolutely will be the guiding light, I think, in this retrial. And listen, if you are just joining us, this is True Crime Tonight. And we're talking about the retrial, as yet unscheduled, of attorney Alex Murda, who was convicted of killing his wife and son and will now be up for retrial. Joseph, there was a question about conflicting crime scene theories. So the defense claimed that it was two shooters. And they even had a forensic engineer who reconstructed the crime scene using the bullet trajectories. And what their conclusion was that the both shooters would have been between 5'2 and 5'4. Well, Alex Murda is 6'4". So defense argued, hey, he's simply too tall. And meanwhile, the prosecution then counter-argued that it was one mobile shooter and the different trajectories were because of movement. How often do the both sides, you know, really not agree on trajectory, which to me just seems like science?
4: Right.
3: Yeah, it does. And the thing you have to keep in mind with any kind of shooting event is these things are not done in a static universe. You know, we think about, you know, people watch like a television show, perhaps, where shooting takes place and you have a static target, a human being, and they fire around and somebody goes directly down. That doesn't happen. You have people that are actually squatted down. You have people that are on the ground, maybe firing from a knee, maybe firing from a prone position. So just because there's variability in the trajectory does not necessarily dictate height. It dictates attitude, physical attitude relative to the target. So if everybody at home right now will just envision, if you take an imaginary long arm, you know, something you have to fire from your shoulder, and you bend your knees, you can take 4 to 5 inches off of your height right there. That doesn't point to an alternative shooter. That points to humans being humans, right? And our physiology, our anatomical makeup. So, and then on top of it, they really went all in and they said that they didn't just have one really short shooter, they had two. And listen, the oddball thing about this, I'm not going to completely poo-poo this idea of another shooter because I still go back, who in the world shows up with two long arms?
4: Two long arms,
3: Both of them have to be shoulder fired. This is an unmanageable, almost an unmanageable set of circumstances from firing a weapon. And, you know, and 12-gauge shotguns in and of themselves, you know, they feel like they weigh like a boat anchor. They're not light. You know, they're not light like, well, they can be. They can be made out of composite. But, like, when you think about this 300 Blackout that is, you know, kind of a military-style platform weapon, it's much lighter. It's going to be made out of composite material. You go swinging a 12-gauge shotgun around, and the barrel, just the barrel itself, all right, it's cumbersome. Right. It's hard to manage. And that's one of the things, guys, that always, like, stuck in the back of my head with this case. It was really problematic for me. In my wildest dreams, if I was trying to, you know, perpetrate something and try to make it like two people, look like two people, this might be the road that I was going to go down. Yeah. But because it's so complex, there's no guarantee that you're going to succeed because of the weapons platforms you're using.
4: Mm-hmm. Well, I have to tell you, Joseph, when I was watching this trial, the two-shooter defense strategy that they presented, I was kind of convinced. I ain't going to lie. I kind of bought it. I was like, oh, yeah, that makes sense. They were 5'4", but you explained it so well. If you're in a prone position or, but here's the thing I have about that.
3: Squatted.
4: Let's say like you're squatted down, right? You have to be like really mobile. You've got two targets that are moving. Are you really going to squat down as an older, bigger man and get back up very quickly to chase down the next target? I don't know.
3: I think that it's highly implausible, and you're certainly not going to go fully erect. If you just look at our warfighters overseas and how they train, just like if you watch guys, they've got SEALs and special ops people where you can watch them go on and do what's called CQB, or where they're clearing a house. None of those guys are standing fully erect. It's a good way to get shot. All of them.
4: That's true.
3: All of
2: that
3: them
2: is an
3: are bent
2: excellent
3: at the
2: point. Listen, thank you so much. And do stick around. We're going to talk about there's new claims in Brian Koberger's knife sheath evidence. And it's raising a lot of questions. Forensic expert Joseph Scott Morgan sticks around to break it all down. True Crime Tonight.
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0: Welcome back to True Crime Tonight on iHeartRadio. We're talking true crime all the time. I'm Stephanie Leidecker, here as always with Courtney Armstrong and Body Movin'. And we have Joseph Scott Morgan, our most favorite forensics expert, here with us tonight, breaking all the forensics down. So, Idaho. The Idaho student murders, which we've all covered very closely. We made the documentary on Peacock, and this is a case that's close to our heart, so close that our hearts are almost too broken to talk about it to some degree. It's like we dedicated so much time. I'm speaking even for myself, just personally, making the doc and the podcast. You get sort of hyper invested, and you know, at some point you almost want to put it away. Justice has been handled, and what shall be, shall be. But you're really not able to do that. And family members aren't really able to do that, because here we are, yet another book. And it's drawing a lot of attention about some of the information that perhaps the defense team had in their custody or in their orbit that is, you know, potentially controversial. Or it's just a bunch of noise and clickbait and reasons to sell a book. We don't know, but fortunately we have Joseph Scott Morgan with us to kind of go through some of this. And again, if you want to join the conversation, we'd love to hear from you. 888-31-CRIME. And if you've missed any of the first hour, just download your iHeartRadio app. It's free and you can always catch us as a podcast. Joseph, I don't even know where to begin with this one.
1: Let me set the table.
2: It just, please.
1: You know, I don't know. This might help too, right? So this all happened back on November 13th of 2022. So it's been many years. Four University of Idaho students, and I always want to say their names because that's important, right? Kaylee Gonsalves, Madison Mogan, Zanna Kernodal, and Ethan Chapin. They were stabbed to death. They were very young, vivacious college students, and they were stabbed to death in their off-campus home. This was a very highly publicized case. I mean, it was everywhere you went, right? Highly publicized case. It ended with a bang, right, in the summer of last year when the suspect and the accused in this case, Brian Koberger, he was a criminology graduate student. He pled guilty to avoid the death penalty. He received four consecutive life sentences without parole. And because the case never went to trial, the defense evidence and arguments that they were going to present, of course, remains unseen. Now, experts that were going, that were working with the defense, you know, on the case, that were set to testify, former FBI agent Christopher Whitcomb and planned forensics expert Brent Turvey, they controversially detailed some of that evidence into their new book, this controversial book, right? It's called A Broken Plea. And the big thing, I'm on, you guys, I'm on social media all day. All day, okay? And this is like on my algorithm, big time, all right? And it's the biggest point in the book, I think, out of all of them. And it's this knife sheath chain of custody, okay? The defense planned to target this chain of custody because it had that so super important DNA on it that links back to Brian Koberger, right? On that little button snap, right? Well, the defense planned to expose some severe anomalies in its chain of custody logging that they believe happened, okay? What they're presenting in the book is forensics expert Brett Turvey says that the evidence bag was filled out twice and that six different custody signatures are written in identical handwriting. And that wouldn't make sense, right? Like if you and I, Stephanie and Courtney, sign something, we would have different handwriting.
0: Absolutely.
1: So that's what they're pointing out, okay? And based on this like flawed chain of custody paper trail, the defense aimed to target that in this crucial DNA link would not be admissible. However, I have a lot to say about this. And Joseph, please, you're the expert here, so pop in at any moment. I beg you, okay? Had this been accurate, the motions, there were no motions to challenge this in court.
2: Right.
1: The chain of custody. And if there were, we would know about it. we would know about these motions. There was no chain of custody issue with the Moscow Police Department because this book is overlooking the fact that the Moscow Police Department transitioned to a digitized barcode evidence tracking and chain of custody system about 10 years before the murders even happened. Mm. The claims in the book about this alleged... Oh, please. I'm sorry, Joseph.
2: No. I was going to say, as have most, well, not most, but many police departments mm-hmm. across the country use barcodes now because of this reason. Because right. you have this kind of this level of accountability now electronically. You know, I'm not saying that people don't still sign evidence seals because they do, signing things in and out, but barcode is kind of one of the solid things. And let me just kind of interject one thing
1: here.
2: Yeah,
1: please.
2: If this is an individual defense team's biggest point of contention, that it could have flipped the entire trial on its ear from an evidentiary standpoint, I'm going to probably tell you to go back and try again, because this is not something, particularly with accountability, as you mentioned, with the barcodes, this is not something that is going to cripple the prosecution in this particular
1: right.
2: case.
1: Like,
2: so,
1: this wasn't,
2: you know, I think my, yeah.
1: This was like an OJ type of situation where they were like passing off evidence on the sidewalk with no gloves on and whatnot, right? Everything was documented.
2: Right.
1: Reports of officers that were part of it were documented. And if it was challenged in any pretrial notions, the judge would have brought in all the parties, placed them under oath, and started with the first person, Officer Talbot. And asked him how he logged the sheath and who he gave it to. And then Detective Payne would have come in and taken the stand and testified that he received the sheath from Talbot. You know what I mean? It would have played out and the judge would have been like, yeah, there's no tampering or unreliability with this evidence.
0: Well said.
2: Correct.
1: You know?
2: Yeah, and I concur with that completely. That's why I don't think that there's a lot here is the problem. And it's certainly not enough to have crippled the prosecution's case, I don't think.
1: Right. And they have a lot of inaccuracies in this book. They say that they can't find this identity of this officer or whatnot. It's because they spelled it wrong in the book. It's a totally completely, I mean, it's a similar last name, but there's definitely letters misplaced. It just doesn't make any sense to me. I don't even know. I truly don't even know how this is like from expert. You know what I mean? Like
0: the problem is, just to play devil's advocate to that, though, this is somebody who was insider in the Beehive
1: huge
0: trial. And even though the trial didn't happen, he was in the room for a lot of these conversations. So mm-hmm. if you're in any way connected to the now guilty Brian Koberger, if you're a family member or somebody close right. to him in some way, yeah, it opens this box back up where they're thinking maybe he's innocent, maybe he didn't get a fair chance. Or if you're family members of the victims who have been through so much, too much, and then some, who have been jerked around so many times with the trial getting pushed and then it getting to a different location and them having to now just accept the plea deal without an allocation. Mm. For them, it almost must be very anxiety producing that, oh, this is going to bubble up again. And now
1: right.
0: we're going to have to go back to basics and square one. And I can only imagine for them how difficult this must be.
1: I cannot imagine. They're going to be at CrimeCon this weekend. The Gonzalez family's coming.
0: The beautiful Gonzalez family.
1: Yeah, they're going to be there. So that'll be interesting. I'm sure they're going to get a lot of questions and hopefully people will, you know, give them some space and whatnot. That's one of my favorite things about, you know, going to CrimeCon and whatnot is seeing and talking to, you know, victims who want their cases heard, you know, and they're always walking around. And anyway, so they're going to be there. That's going to be interesting. But this book is, I feel like, a nothing burger for me.
3: I think that's fair. And I also think that lead defense attorney Ann Taylor would agree with you strongly, Body, because she has publicly admonished these two co-authors. She said the defense was appalled about the breach of confidentiality. So You are in good company. But speaking of CrimeCon, and listen, if you are just joining us, this is True Crime Tonight. And we are joined by forensic expert Joseph Scott Morgan, who as well will be at CrimeCon. Where and how can people find you, Joseph?
2: Come by. I think I'm either, I'm on Creators Row. I'll be at booth 30 or 31. I think it's myself, and for those of you that know Cheryl McCollum, Zone 7, we're side by side. So we'll be there together, and we'll be right across from the Queens area, from Nancy's area.
1: God bless her.
4: Queen of CrimeCon.
2: We're right there. So we will be there, and I'll be presenting, I think, it on Saturday morning. With David Middleman from Othram, my kids at Jacksonville State University, our cold case class, and our medical legal death investigation class had a big hand in working on a cold case that people said would never be solved. And I've got a big reveal for that in my time with David up on the stage. So I'm excited to talk about stuff that my students did this past semester and some of the challenges that we met and met with. And I think that it'll be a good time for all, and we'll be taking a live episode of Body Bags.
1: Oh, you are?
2: Talking about cases that, cases that we do that every year, cases that seemed unsolvable, but yet were solved. One of my favorite ones from this year we'll be talking about is the case out of Canada, the Lady in the Well case, which is fascinating, about a lady that went missing right after World War One, and she was identified, I think, this past year, and we did an episode about her on Body Bags. And there's a couple other cases, too, that we'll be highlighting in that episode. So I encourage everybody to come by. I'll have all kinds of trinkets to give away. And all I ask is that you subscribe to my YouTube channel the day we launched the video element for the very first time for Body Bags with Joseph Scott Morgan on YouTube. So please go and subscribe. It would mean a lot to us. For your money, just subscribe.
0: And it looks great, Joseph, and we're so incredibly proud of you. Also, Joseph, Cheryl, I think she is the one who I watched for an hour and a half when I couldn't sleep talking about the Murdaugh case. I think she was the one that interviewed their, you know, family cleaning person.
2: Yes.
0: Is that accurate? We talked about this, I feel like. She did such a good job, and she's also the real deal. I would encourage anybody who's there to, I'm just saying this as a straight fan. I've never met her, but I really enjoy her work.
1: You would love her.
0: I have a feeling I would. I know. I feel like she's...
2: She is an absolute angel. Yeah.
0: Yeah, that's exciting.
2: She is a southern charmer, to say the very least. And she'll reel you in. And the next thing you know, you've fallen in love with her. So she...
0: I watched her for an hour and a half at 3 in the morning.
1: Yes, my favorite story about Cheryl is I had messaged. I tell the story all the time. I messaged her when Brian Koberger was arrested, and I was like, Cheryl, because I've known her for a long time, and I was like, Cheryl, this criminology student? Do you think that this helped him in some way, like get away with it for so long? Because it was, it had been 6 weeks, and she was like, and I tell everybody this all the time, honey, just because you know how to read a cookbook doesn't mean you know how to cook. That's how she talks,
0: She was really a
2: shameless plug for Cheryl real quick. She just dropped her new book called Swans Don't Swim in the Sewer. And it is about a serial killer whose daughter, a true story. And I helped her with this case, a serial killer whose daughter was murdered and dismembered. And we worked on that case together, along with her cold case team, and wound up getting it solved. But they, it's a big reveal, but Swans Don't Swim in the Sewer. Doesn't that sound like Cheryl?
0: It's such a great title.
2: So if you get a chance, please, you can find it on Amazon. I know definitely she's starting a book tour right now. And so it's such a great story. You guys are not going to believe it. Yeah.
1: It just dropped, and we're all very proud of Cheryl. Well, Joseph, thank you so much for joining us tonight. We always appreciate your help understanding these cases and all the forensics behind it.
2: Of course.
1: Anyone who wants more of Joseph, you can find him as Body Bags with Joseph Scott Morgan on Instagram, YouTube, and or, you know, wherever you get your podcasts. And if you are at CrimeCon, you can see him there, booth 30 or 31, he said. Stay tuned for more updates about our launch of KTTV coming this summer by following us on Instagram at KT_studios, or go to our website and you can see all our pictures and everything at KT-studios.com. And coming up next, a convicted triple murderer gets a last minute execution reprieve after a disturbing failed procedure. Keep it right here, True Crime Tonight.
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0: Welcome back to True Crime Tonight on iHeartRadio. We're talking true crime all the time. I'm Stephanie Leidecker here with Courtney Armstrong and Body Move-In. And just to get a little business out of the way, as a heads up, our new podcast, AI Made Me Die, will be premiering on iHeart as well on June 10th. And also KT's documentary, Murder 101, also based on the True Crime podcast. The podcast was one school class, and the documentary is based on a whole new class, but with the same incredible teacher, Alex Campbell. So it's a high school show with a backdrop of true crime, and we hope you'll watch that too. That premieres on Amazon Prime on July 6th. So getting all of that business out of the way, and right around that time, we will be launching KTTV, where we'll be able to see video of our projects and keep that interactive so we can continue making sure this continues to grow and that our community and you all, we are all still communicating on the daily. So make sure you go to the website or at KT_studios.com if you want to see any updates on when that will officially launch. We are knee deep in it now. So Courtney, big case in Tennessee about this really horrendous situation. Should have been a death sentence, but now there's a delay?
1: Yeah, there's a delay. And this case, I mean, there are many, many road bumps. So back in 1996, a guy named Tony Carruthers was convicted of a brutal triple murder. And this had to do with the drug trade, okay? So he maintained his evidence throughout, and many advocates for social justice have joined him. They highlight a complete lack of physical evidence, completely discredited informants, which really were the basis of the conviction at the beginning, from the beginning. So Tony Carruthers' recent execution, it was halted and delayed with a one-year reprieve from the governor of Tennessee, Bill Lee. And this was after medical staff spent over 1 hour attempting unsuccessfully to get the required backup IV line into him. And it was excruciating. And after the failed procedure, his defense team, as well as the ACLU, they're challenging the execution in general on the Eighth Amendment grounds, and also arguing that Tony Carruthers is mentally incompetent due to severe schizoaffective disorder and brain damage, you guys.
2: Okay. There's a lot of problems here. And I get it. It's so easy to be like, oh, well, this guy did this, and so who cares, right? Everybody in this country, and I know I get on my soapbox, but everybody in this country is supposed to be free from cruel and unusual punishment at the hands of the government. And that's what this Eighth Amendment violation means. That's what they're complaining about. And I agree with them. This is cruel and unusual. And it's against
0: how is it possible?
2: Oh my goodness.
0: Just a soapbox with you. How is it humanly possible, given that we know that the medications do in fact exist for assisted suicides? Not legal in this country.
2: Yeah.
0: However, in certain cases, medically speaking, it is possible if you have a terminal disease where you're no longer to control the outcome. Mm-hmm. Specific doctors here in the United States can, you know, supply a certain cocktail of drugs that are, I don't know the combination of anything, but likely you nod off and go to sleep peacefully, and that's the end. There's not an IV, there's not an electric chair. Like, this seems wild to me that we can't be more humane given where we are in the medical world. Not to mention, in other countries, we know that assisted suicides really are legal in many places, mm-hmm. and happen mm-hmm. daily. And that's done with grace and dignity. People elect to do that because of whatever diseases they have. Mm-hmm. This man, putting aside what he's been accused of, you know, also has his fair share of, you know, disabilities, et cetera. That doesn't excuse what he's being accused of. But again, it's so inhumane. How are we not perfecting the system here? The idea of a person getting a bag put over their head and electrocuted or given a drug that doesn't even work is unbelievable.
2: Well, they couldn't get this backup line in. Meanwhile, the guy's sitting there. He knows it's like he's knocking on death's door, right? Like, can you imagine?
0: No, it gives me nightmares just thinking about it. No, it gives me nightmares. The idea, and we've talked about this, not to go back to the Idaho massacre, but also, you know, at that point, had Brian Koberger, who's now behind bars, had he been convicted and sentenced to death, he were a caveman. We've gone so far. People are having surgeries left and right and transplants and hand, give me a break. That is inhumane.
2: I agree.
1: Absolutely.
2: So and even apparently.
1: And yeah, the governor agrees. And honestly, the controversies of these, you know, again, all I will emphasize, zero physical

0: put this man behind bars and in death's line of fire. And one turned out to be a paid police informant. So oh, yeah. it's really bad. And there's been
1: so the case itself
0: people.
1: Is kind of the case has itself, some real drawbacks yeah. to it.
2: Mm-hmm.
1: Yeah. On its nose, honestly, it really does. And it seems a little targeted. And we cover this stuff a lot. And again, this is a divisive conversation, but, yeah, you know, we've covered cases. The Rodney Reed case comes to mind. And we see celebrities that get behind certain cases. And therefore, there's a stay of execution. God bless that that happens. But again, that is not how the justice system is built. It doesn't require an influencer or a celebrity, you know, raising their hand so that your case can be heard or looked at differently. Mm-hmm. That is like a problem, number one. And number two, it does seem like this case inherently does have some real problems if it were retried today. I don't know. It's a horrible case, yeah. So I'm not trying to stir anything up for anyone associated with it, yeah. But it's a tough one. It's a tough one when we think about, imagine being in that moment. You know, they're getting their last meal. Why not make it just in a meal and it's a surprise? Like, why does it have to be in a room and people are watching? And it's so bizarre. Like, not a surprise, right. But well, I mean, you know it's coming, but yeah. Maybe not exactly when. Like, even just the... Mm-hmm. I don't know. Dead man walking of it all is so macabre, to quote Courtney Armstrong's mm-hmm. one of her favorite smart words. You know,
2: I love it.
0: But in this two things. Number one, Stephanie, you are correct that our justice entire system should not rely on influencers. However, in this case, Kim Kardashian once again raised yeah. the profile, and over 130,000 people put their signatures, wow. and it was trying to demand a permanent stay to allow DNA and fingerprint testing. So yes. it's not the solution, but
1: there was
0: here
1: no
0: we are.
1: Fingerprints being tested. This is a big thing. I'll get on my soapbox now, and this does remind me of Rodney Reed. Rodney Reed is an African American man, also on death row, who Kim Kardashian also rallied for to get mm-hmm. a stay of execution successfully. We were actually going to do a documentary about it, and long story short. But the long story short is there was DNA in that case that hasn't been tested. What is the we're gonna go to death row before the actually all the DNA's been tested? That's wild. Send it to Othram. We know what's possible. We can rebuild things and we can get real answers based on forensics. And it appears that in this case, that might be happening as well. And again, if not for Kim Kardashian, is that? And by the way, you know me, I love my Kardashians, and God bless her for having the platform and using it in such a way. But yeah. what about everybody else who's in a similar situation? You right. have to hope that a Kardashian reaches back out to you. That's yeah. insane. We saw this in the crash. Imagine. Remember when we saw the documentary that we've all talked yeah. about mm-hmm. here? And the girl, Mackenzie, was like, well, maybe Kim Kardashian is... What planet are we on? Again, this is not ditching or being rude to Kim Kardashian. I've seen every episode. Sure. Hats off. That's additive, yeah. though. That is yeah. not how the system has been built. We have a constitution, and there's a process and a checks and balance. It mm-hmm. seems like it's getting a little confused.
0: Mm. Absolutely. And, you know, just one last thing on this, the Eighth Amendment violation, as you mentioned, Bonnie, which is cruel and unusual. Mm-hmm. Tony Carruthers was wincing and groaning during this more than an hour. And I have to say, I'm a very bad stick in this. I was not waiting for my execution. I was waiting to have a baby. And yet it took them more than an hour also, and ultimately a surgeon had to come and put my line in.
3: Oh my God.
0: And it's like being stuck yeah. in your veins and having it miss. Anyway.
1: I had a nightmare about this case, honestly. Just in
3: really?
1: Researching it last night. Yeah, I had like a really scary nightmare about it, and it's so scary and sad. Mm. And well, it really is. I'm glad we're talking about it because it's important.
3: It is important, and he's got a year that the governor gave him a reprieve for a year. Is that right?
0: That's yeah. exactly right.
3: Okay. Well, yeah. We'll see what happens.
0: Yeah, we'll keep you updated. And
3: this
0: you
3: is
0: know,
3: True Crime Tonight. If you, this is, we're stepping over each other. If you want to give us a call about anything that we've been talking about, give us a call 888-31-CRIME. Now, listen, we weren't here yesterday, so we missed Missing Persons Monday, but mm-hmm. we have a case that.

0: has an Amber Alert attached to it as of, is it today or yesterday? Courtney, tell us all about it.
1: Yeah, this is happening where I am in Los Angeles, and there's been an Amber Alert issued for a beautiful 5-year-old girl, Deliza Fergoza. So she was allegedly abducted by her father, Ruben Fergoza, and the abduction allegedly happened in Los Angeles on the 24th of May. The father also is considered a person of interest in the violent death of the girl's mother. And also this father allegedly indicated that he had an intent to flee the country. So, yeah, and this, I don't know if it's for better or worse, but it is the facts. The vehicle has been located. And as we know, in Amber Alerts, the Amber Alerts are tied not just to the physical descriptions of the people involved to that. So the vehicle, again, has been located, but Ruben Fergoza and missing 5-year-old Deliza do remain missing. Everyone with any kind of information is, of course, urged to just contact 911. And Deliza, the 5-year-old, she's about 3 feet tall. She's 45 pounds, and she has black hair and brown eyes. And the suspect, Ruben, her father, Ruben Fergoza, also the husband of the victim who was found dead. So the girl's mother. So he was married to her. Well, Ruben is 5 feet nine, about 200 pounds, also black hair and brown eyes. So, yeah, what do you guys?
0: Do we know how did they discover the mom? Do we know? Was there like
1: Yes, there was a wellness check. That's an excellent question. So just in terms of the TikTok, it appears that the 5-year-old Deliza was taken around 4 a.m. on Sunday the 24th. So the next day, Deliza Fergoza's mother was found deceased by police, and this happened during a wellness check at approximately 12:40 the afternoon of Memorial Day yesterday. And what police state is that she died as a result of violence. We don't have information beyond that.
2: Yeah, that's about all we have at the moment on it. But yeah, I'm glad you're sharing this case, and it just highlights how important the Amber Alerts are. And I was going to bring this up. Stephanie, I feel like you said a while back that you got to see the behind the scenes.
3: Oh, yeah. I flew to Sacramento with my old boss, Jonathan Koch. We went to Sacramento and we were in the Beehive. We were developing a show at the time with Amber Alert. COVID happened and then the show didn't, but it was fascinating because, again, it's like so smart, but it's really effective. And it's kind of like going into a beehive where there's, you know, video everywhere. And, you know, there's a very specific criteria that someone has to meet in order for an Amber Alert to be sent. But the stories are harrowing of success, frankly, of it's the stuff that you would think in the scariest of movies, like, oh, there's this certain, you know, license plate on a white truck.
0: Right.
3: And then somebody who just happens to be watching the TV, seeing the Amber Alert, the white truck drives by, they say something and there's like 5 children in the truck. Like that kind of level of extraordinary work. It is so effective. And it just, again, it proves that crowdsourcing in a community like ours, keeping our eyes open, can really be effective.
0: Oh, I totally agree. If anybody has any information regarding the whereabouts of 5-year-old Deliza Fergoza or her father, Ruben, please call the LAPD Robbery Homicide Division at 323-786-5100. And stick around, we've got more to dig into. We wrap the night with some of your talkbacks. Keep it right here, True Crime Tonight.
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1: Welcome back to True Crime Tonight on iHeartRadio. We're talking true crime all the time. I'm Steph, here with Courtney and Body. And of course, we have Taha with us and the boys, Adam and Sam, in the control room. If you want to join us live or just keep those talkbacks coming, let's go to one right now.
2: Just reflecting on the six-year-old with the gun, to consent to search for all children, maybe killer people. And I think that if you allow them to search, some children will be singled out. Just a thought.
1: I thought about it that night. He's right. I take it back, actually. It's such a good point. I actually fell asleep stressing about that exact point. I'm so glad we're talking about it because I thought, well, let him search, like what have you. But then now you get racists doing searches and certain races are being targeted or, you know, maybe the rich
3: kids. Maybe
1: the kid
3: with dirty clothes gets
1: exactly. It's the kid that's a little, unfortunately, you know, not in the same financial category of another kid.
3: Right.
1: Mm-hmm. It's so easy to get picked on these days and so easy to get targeted that that wouldn't be a great solution, probably. And I take
3: that's why I'm so glad we're talking about this because I hadn't even considered that. And you're right, Stephanie, and the talkback is right. Yeah, kids will be targeted. Maybe they're not the religion that, you know, maybe the right race or like you said, maybe they are they come from the wrong side of the tracks, so to speak, right?
1: They've got
3: like holy shirts instead of like the, you know, button down polos or something. I don't know. I never thought of this. Oh, it's
4: or just a little different. You could even be a child or a person that like has, you know, maybe a little bit of attitude or maybe like a tougher kid or something. Just I thought I listened to everyone talking about it on Thursday when but the other day I was here. But that's the first thing that crossed my mind was that I feel like I would be sometimes that kid that they would pick on or something. And maybe I'm that person.
1: How dare they?
4: Check his. Well, you know, I mean, thank God it doesn't happen. But, you know, I might be that person. No, check his bag again. Do it again.
1: So and I thought everybody's bag should get checked the same as just a protocol, right? But again, it doesn't work that way in the real world, right? That sounds good in theory until, you know, you're the one that's being targeted who maybe has a bad attitude at school, but doesn't mean that you're toting a gun, you know?
4: Correct.
1: So that can get kind of muddy. And where do you find cause? And it's a complicated. By the way, like I went to the best high school. I'm actually doing the commencement speech at this year's Sachem High School graduation in Pocomo, Long Island. So if you have any commencement speech tips, let me know. Yeah, and like we went to at the time, it's the largest school in terms of population in the country. I graduated with like 1,600 students in my senior class. So the class sizes are really big. But imagine having to do that level of screening with that many kids every single day. Nobody would ever go to class. And again, I'm looking back. I'm like, those are not the things that we were super stressed about. Kids did smoke and probably carry knives in their pockets back then. Yeah. I don't know what we were in like West Side Story all of a sudden in my head. So every version of
3: Jets, you're a Jet.
1: yeah. We were the Jets. but I don't know. It's so complicated.
4: It's a tough
1: That's why it's hard.
4: Complicated.
1: It's hard to make decisions
3: How do you feel
1: in
3: about
1: this world.
3: Courtney?
5: I was going to say that you made a really good point. You made a great point with your talk back. And I as well, I simply had not thought about it. That said, I've been mulling it over, listening to you guys as well. And I think, and boy, there is no right answer, but I think for the greater good, still in the case of an allegation that so-and-so has a gun, so-and-so has said they have a gun, that given the age, which is not of just having a pack, quote, just having a pack of smokes and a little knife in your pocket, it is the age of more than one school shooting per week.
1: That's so true.
5: Every single week.
4: You're right.
5: And I think that's right. And I think if there's an allegation of a gun, that it should be checked.
4: Yeah. It should be checked. Yeah, I can understand the logic because there are other people
3: involved.
4: I worry
3: about
4: you want to keep everyone
3: like kids.
4: Safe.
3: weaponizing it, like to bully
1: somebody. Absolutely.
4: Right.
3: Yeah. Maybe the less social kids or the nerd or something.
4: The
3: introverted
4: kid that.
1: Yeah.
4: Sometimes they could use that as a way to say, let's tell them that he has a gun in his bag. Yeah, so
1: exactly.
3: But they could do that now.
1: Right? I was going to say, we can't prevent that from happening. That does happen. I mean, obviously there's swatting in the real world, but yes, you can. I think that's going to require a more mindful layer. I don't know. It's like, who has the money? Those public schools have all the money in the world to now add another layer of screening to it.
4: What do you think about metal detectors in schools? Like if they had to go through one,
3: are they effective?
4: I would assume.
3: I mean, I know the thing at the airport that you stand in and the little swoosh comes by you. You know, you got to put your arms up above your head. I know that's effective, right? But I don't. Is our metal detectors even effective? I have no idea.
4: I feel like I walk through them every time I go through a concert, and I'm assuming are probably on par with.
1: Even if you knew that you were going to have to go through a, you know, metal detector and you were trying to bring a gun, I mean, these are such specific things that we're screening too. Like, we're looking for guns, not smokes, right? But if you knew that there was a potential for that, I don't know. It's tough.
3: Wasn't there a big uproar about metal detectors? They didn't want kids to think they were going into like a prison every day or something.
1: Yes.
4: That's why I asked how you guys felt, because I've heard people push back on it. But this topic has been something that has really hit with a lot of our listeners. As a matter of fact, we have a New York City public school teacher who left one.
3: Oh, great.
4: I'd love for you to hear.
3: Oh, great.
1: Yes.
6: Hi, True Crime Tonight. It's Michelle from New York City. I'm a New York City public school teacher, and I'm just going to tell you what the protocol is in New York. If we think a child has something that they shouldn't have, we have to immediately notify administration. Administration would then come and check the child with security present and make sure that child was safe to return to class. I'm not saying that this is what I would do if I thought we were in imminent danger, but I think that there's a lot of situations that happen in schools that you would be very shocked of. There are children that hurt teachers every day, that there have been warnings after warnings after warnings, that they are a risk to their peers and the teachers, and yet they are able to return to school.
3: Teachers do not have easy.
1: I literally just got covered in chills.
3: Teachers
1: it's
3: do
1: tough
3: not
1: job.
3: Have easy.
1: It is such a
3: everybody's
1: hard
3: little
1: job.
3: Timmy is the best Timmy ever, and they would never, never behave that way in class. Yeah, okay.
1: I don't feel that way as a parent. I'm always like, when I open, I'm always like, really? Let's make sure that we're keeping the streets clean here. You know, we're trying to add, not take. I am not the mom that's like showing up saying never, never. And by the way, I haven't really been in that situation, thankfully, but you know, teachers are putting their lives at risk as well. Yeah. So what's the answer there? You know, you're being underpaid, undervalued, not by us. In fact, not by us, but that's a tough thing. And now there is that protocol as it should be. But then why didn't that protocol really happen in this case? I think it was because it was elementary school and the kids were so young. Maybe. Nobody was really assuming that the 6-year-old was going to come jamming into school with a gun.
5: It's unimaginable. But I have to say, I do think that the protocol of having an administrator and a witness, kind of like you do for to be above reproach in a gynecological exam or something.
4: Right.
5: I think that's actually smart. It adds no additional personnel. It is just a, quote, just a witness. And I think New York has it smart. And P.S., Stephanie, I am absolutely with you. And I have had a couple of, I think the way
1: we're
5: that
1: similar
5: some
1: moms
5: parents,
1: in that way. We're not we're pro teacher.
5: Pro teacher, and also, you know,
4: every kid isn't perfect. But the irony is,
1: no kid is perfect. God knows I wasn't perfect. I don't even expect that. So, but it takes a village, you're really looking to your teachers in your school to sort of be on the same page with you. And more importantly, the school and the teachers are looking for the parents to be on the same page in alignment with them. They're not babysitters. And sometimes you'd be surprised what probably happens. By the way, I'm looking at myself in high school. Yeah, like sometimes you do goofy things that are maybe out of character or, not in alignment with your family values. No doubt. We might have smoked a cigarette together, though, on a curb somewhere near a bus without anybody knowing.
3: 100%. Other than that, I was an angel.
5: I was the animal.
1: I would have loved you both
5: down.
1: In high school.
7: Like, that's so funny.
1: I'm loving in high school.
3: I'm loving this conversation, though, about what I think it's interesting. And I think that, you know, we're getting a lot of different answers from a lot of people that live in different places. And everyone's different. And it's very interesting. Let's go to another talk back right now.
8: Hey, True Crime, you're talking about the crash on Netflix. Yes. Infuriating to watch those sweet young men's lives get cut short, and the fact that her parents gave her no guidance in her life or any parenting. There was no parenting happening, and he was a teacher. Like, it's horrific. Shame on them, because now look what's happened. Two young men lost their lives and their daughters in jail.
1: Gina, shame.
5: And also, I have to say that it was, and I'm forgetting, it was one of the victim's fathers who was saying, and I thought it was so graceful of him to say that because the perpetrator's parents were so like lenient and saying she was perfect, that they were simply doing her an absolute disservice in life. And he's like, I hope they stop doing that. So for the time that she remains in prison, she doesn't just think, oh, everyone else is wrong, I'm the only one who has it right.
3: I feel like they're still doing that, though. Have you listened to, I went down a rabbit hole on TikTok. My algorithm was on fire the other night. Like, it was just like one thing after another. And they were a lot of these prison calls, and they weren't talking in the gibberish language that they were speaking. And I just feel like mom, it was the ones I listened to were mostly with mom. And like, there's just no accountability. There's no consequence.
1: And maybe that goes back to the even previous conversations about bringing in guns to school and all of the above, you know, lack of consequence.
3: Yes.
1: You know, it is a little cause and effect. And this is a perfect example of children that maybe have no consequences at all and get away with it all. In her mind, I have to assume that Mackenzie didn't realize that even though she was going this level of speed and maybe even thought this was going to end in tragedy, that it would actually end in tragedy. You know, like sometimes at that age, you don't really know what the repercussion is to your actions, even if you go into it thinking you did. You know, because she seems real confused when she starts to see it in the car, when she's like, well, no, you're not going home anytime soon. Like, life got real for Mackenzie. Yeah.
3: Well, because
1: it's almost as though she had no idea.
3: Because she grew up that way. She never was held accountable for anything. There's a lot of people that, I mean, I deal with literally every day.
1: Every day.
3: That are the same way. They grew up with no consequences. Like, what do you mean? Like,
5: It's such a disservice to turn your child out into society, with that, you know, with that thought that that's how it should be. And then, like it's bad for how they act in society and also rude surprise.
1: And it's dangerous.
5: And it's dangerous.
1: You know, part of being a parent is making sure that you're making your child a functional part of the world, and that they're not going to be not only dangerous or annoying, and they're going to be productive and add to the world.
5: Yeah.
1: You know, as opposed to just assume the world is coming to them. It's a hard one. That's a hard line, because you want to be liked and you want to be, you know, you want to be easygoing, but you can't always be. Again, I'm not doling out advice here. I just found mom and dad crazy making when you watch how out to lunch they appear to be when it comes to consequences.
7: Well, to that point, we have time for one last talk back that says exactly that. Let's hit that one real quick.
3: All right.
9: Hi, True Crime Tonight. This is April from Akron. I just want you to know that I really love your show and totally respect what you all do. I finished The Crash, and I'm sorry. I think the parents and the friend of that girl, Mackenzie, are in denial, because I really think that she did that on purpose. And it's really sad that she ruined her life and the lives of other people. Have a great night.
3: April.
1: So well said, April.
3: Double A. We love it.
5: I mean, 100%. If you could hear, we in unison just went, ugh. Like, you are so
1: we all nodded our heads with you, April.
3: Yeah. When she said she wouldn't even eat, she's so good or healthy, she wouldn't even eat a chicken from McDonald's. Yeah. I was like, what?
10: What?
3: How is that
10: anything?
3: You are out to lunch. Anything.
10: Yeah.
3: I couldn't believe it. I was like, what is she talking about? It's mm-hmm. another one. They probably, no, I'm not going to say it. Hold me back.
1: Hold you back. Tongue. Take hold those it. Earrings off. I hold you back and we have your back.
3: I'm undoing my hoops right now.
1: But that's why this documentary is worth a watch. We don't make it, but it's so interesting to sort of see these different perspectives and how we can apply better in our own world as well. So... yeah. Important stuff. How is the show over already?
3: Ooh, I don't know.
1: Tom, what is happening? Why did the week? Are we in a time warp? Anyway, it flew by. So happy for tomorrow. Make sure you join us. We have Jared coming tomorrow.
7: We sure
5: Jared
7: do.
5: Ferrantino.
7: Yeah, be here.
1: Yes. So Jared Ferrantino, our favorite prosecutor, answering all your legal questions. Have a great night, everybody. Stay safe.
3: Bye.
10: Good night.
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Taylor Swift was the most nominated artist at the American Music Awards. 8 nominations. Ghost. She didn't show up. I mean, you know, when you're Taylor Swift, you can choose not to show up. 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

0: 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Toby Knapp is my name. 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

play Lady Gaga and Bruno Mars on My 99.5 for you. Variety from the 90s to today. Also, Neo, Toby Knapp is my name. I'll sneak in Post Malone. Now, Kelly Clarkson.

0: This afternoon, you've got to hang with Heather here at My 99.5 Variety from the 90s to today, right around 3:30. She wants to get you and the family in to Disneyland Resort. They're celebrating 70 years. Want to go be a part of the magic? 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All you got to do is go, enjoy the magic, make some memories, and truth about the churros, maybe some Dole Whip. 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

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Thank you for letting me be a part of your Wednesday. 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Lady Gaga, Bruno Mars.

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a very good morning to you. We're at Wednesday already, so happy hump day. It's Wendy Wilde here on my 99.5 variety from the 90s to today. Hard to believe the last day of school for most kids this Thursday. We'll talk about it.

So I want to give a shout out to John, who's listening to us in Layton today. Thank you for having us on at work. And we're looking at a windy day with clouds and some sunshine peeking through. A high of 84 degrees. My 99.5 variety from the 90s to today.

0: My 99.5 with variety from the 90s to today. Well, we got to see those guys perform at the American Music Awards this past Monday. And speaking of, you know, BTS, it was really their night after taking home the big award. And now they've gotten another honor, which is their own custom Oreo cookie. So it's a brown sugar pancake flavored cookie. 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It's going to be available for pre-sale starting June 1st and then rolling out to retailers nationwide starting June 8th. So BTS Army, you know what to do.
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He's fine. He's alive and well after becoming the latest celebrity hit with one of those internet death hoaxes. 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

I know they're on the road in Texas. The Bees, they opened their week with a win. They beat Round Rock Express 7-1 last night. 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

such an upbeat, fun song there. It's My 99.5 with variety from the 90s to today. And in your upbeat positive news, apparently we are the front runner among Western cities to score an expansion MLB team. And we'll talk about what that could mean. 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

0: 99.5. Now, there's a wild rumor going around from the Daily Mail. They are reporting that there are members of Taylor Swift's inner circle who are declining wedding invitations. Why? Well, everything is very hush-hush. So, obviously, take this with a grain of salt. But one invitee said it didn't allow them to bring a plus one. Like, what are you supposed to do? Go alone? It's so awkward. You know, not everybody's friends with Gigi and Bella Hadid, you know, or the Haim sisters. So, I don't know. Have you ever been invited to a wedding without a plus one? And how did you handle that? 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

Don't forget your sunscreen on this National Sunscreen Day. And even though we have some more clouds than sun today, you still need it, right? So don't forget. It's my 99.5 variety from the 90s to today.

Casting for the new Bachelor is underway, but it's a little awkward because we never got to meet some of the guys from The Bachelorette. So what this means, apparently they're still in the running. So we'll discuss. It's My 99.5 Variety from the 90s to today.

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0: last day of school for at least most students in the Salt Lake City School District tomorrow for elementary and middle school. 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

turns out that some phone habits can be really bad for your love life, and therapists and couples counselors are calling out the worst of the worst. 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

0: My 99.5 with variety from the 90s to today. Wendy Wild here, and it looks like Salt Lake City is reportedly the front runner among Western cities to score an expansion MLB team. What does that mean? Well, according to USA Today, they say that the pair of MLB expansion teams are likely to land here in Salt Lake City and in Nashville. And they're set to be awarded by 2029. So we have a little bit of time before we find out what's going on with that. Sacramento, Portland, and Vancouver are also among some of the other cities in the West that are trying to land a team.
1: I think the engine's stalling out on me.
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Thousands of athletes, all ages, will visit Cedar City to compete in more than three dozen sports. The 40th anniversary edition of the Larry H. Miller Utah Summer Games gets underway. An opening ceremony scheduled for the evening of June 5th. 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

0: It is my 99.5 variety from the 90s to today. It's a beautiful day for stamp collectors. Yeah, we talked about this yesterday, but I'm very excited because I feel as though whenever times are tough, I've always turned to Mr. Rogers, right? He's always had that beautiful message of finding the helpers, right? The U.S. Postal Service announced the return of the popular Mr. Rogers Forever stamp. This one originally debuted back in 2018, and it quickly sold out, but it recently won the agency's Stamp Encore contest by a landslide, and it's set to return June 1st online and at post offices nationwide.
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Variety from the 90s to today. My 99.5.

was just a night of nostalgia at the AMAs this week. If you missed the American Music Awards, we had the Pussycat Dolls performing. Hilary Duff was there. Fergie reuniting with the Black Eyed Peas. 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

More Disneyland Resort tickets to give away this week. All you're doing is listening out for your Disney question of the day, which we do between like 3:30 to 3:40 every afternoon. 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I will tell you, make sure your information is updated in the app. Okay, make sure your email address is there and your phone number, because if you win, we won't be able to get a hold of you.

0: 99.5. Plenty of variety from the 90s to today. It's Heather. So yeah, more coffee, less stress. A new university study says so. They found that both regular and decaf coffee can help improve mood, focus, even reduce your anxiety. So when it comes to decaf, that supports learning and memory. And then caffeinated coffee was linked to improved focus and lower stress levels. But of course, some people are more sensitive to caffeine than others. So if it makes you super jittery, like limit yourself or stay away completely because you will not be getting those benefits.
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And the rumors are true. I have more tickets to give away to the Disneyland Resort. And all you're doing is listening up for your Disney question of the day, which I've got for you this hour. Stick around. 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

I'm taking a look ahead at our weather heading in to the weekend. Going to be 86 tomorrow, 76 and a chance of rain on Friday, and rain on Saturday. So plan on that. It's my 99.5.

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And let's get you your answer to your Disneyland resort question of the day. 999. The Haunted Mansion is home to 999 happy haunts, but always room for one more, right? So big congrats going out to Casey from Syracuse. You are today's winner. Congratulations. You're getting 4 2-day, one park per day tickets. And now you're in the running for the grand prize as well. And we will play again tomorrow. 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

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If you have teenagers, instead of them lounging around the house saying, I'm bored for the next few months, get them a membership at Planet Fitness. Planet Fitness is doing those free memberships for teenagers. 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

0: Lots of fun activities for the kiddos this summer. 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

0: Heather here with you on My 99.5. So I know a lot of kiddos are actually getting out of school this week. It's the end of their school year. Granite wraps up this week. Park City goes through June 5th. I know Jordan School District goes through next week. 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

the Salt Lake Bees are out on the road right now. They will be coming back home on Tuesday, June 2nd, taking on Albuquerque. And Tuesday night will be Homes Family Night, four seats for just $40. If you want to get those and plan ahead a little bit.

0: come on in.
1: Well, before you head out into the sun, here's one more thing to add to your routine. And I know you're rolling your eyes. You're like, one more thing. Grapes. New research suggests they may actually help your skin handle sun exposure a little bit better from the inside out. Now, they're no replacement for sunscreen. You still need sunscreen. So grab that. And a handful of grapes, apparently, they have lots of health benefits.

0: Heather here with you on My 99.5. Now, if you're a parent, this movie's definitely going to hit home. The Breadwinner, starring Nate Bargatze, one of the funniest people on the planet. It's a comedy about what happens when dad suddenly has to run the whole show at home. Imagine how that would go in your house. So definitely excited to see this movie exclusively in theaters tomorrow. Now, speaking of being a parent, if you have any parenting tips, tricks, life hacks of how to deal with your kiddos, we want to hear about it. 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And then you're in the running to win $1,000. 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